run some texts here. A bunch are coming our way as we wrap up the first hour of Sunday sermons today. Good morning, Dan. The Wild should feel much better about a title run in upcoming years. Thunder and Spurs literally show they're about 30 points better than the Wolves. The Wild have a roster that can compete with the top teams in the NHL. I see the Spurs being the 90s Bulls, and that they have the GOAT and a Harper on roster for the next decade. Unless Wemby takes off 2 years to play baseball, they could win eight straight. That's Fabian St. Paul, foot commuter correspondent for the Afternoon Beast program. You're answering a little bit of a different question, and maybe my question itself was not precise enough. The timing of my question was directly related to what has happened to the two teams that our teams lost to. The Minnesota Wild were eliminated by the Colorado Avalanche. We were told, I was told by the hockey community, that not only was there no sin in that, they were probably going to be, in the end, losing to the Stanley Cup champion. I looked it up again this morning. I think Colorado has been eliminated in the next round. Don't text me about injuries. I get it. We all have injuries. We all have aches and pains to worry about. The fact of the matter is, they were swept.

0: not knock off Vegas and could not even win a game in the series.
1: I mean, personally, I thought that was letting them off too easy of just saying Picard's out and that's it. But, you know, if on the other hand, if the Wild lost Quinn Hughes, that would be, you know, it would be night and day. So to me, I think this is kind of the diplomatic answer, but I think it's the truth. I think both of them are true. I think that losing to Colorado, the way they were playing, there's no shame in that. But also the way that they lost and the fashion they lost is not good. And it wasn't acceptable. So I kind of, you know, I'm playing the fence, but I think that's just the reality is that while Colorado was really good, I would have bet my life that they would have waltzed their way to the Stanley Cup. I'm surprised as anyone and was completely wrong. But I was one of those guys saying, well, Colorado's pretty damn good. What are you going to do? Well, you could just beat them like Vegas did.
0: So. What do you think of this text? This is from 320 guy. Chet Holmgren had two more shots than number 97 had for the Wild in game 5 versus Colorado. And the Wild's offense does go through 97. That's from look, listen, here's the thing guy. Truth cannot be controversial, can it? I don't know. You tell me. I mean,
1: he didn't have a great showing.
0: He did not. I don't think you're saying cut him. I'm not saying cut him. I mean, he's vital, but that's the focus that you get when you, well, fair or not, when you, I understand hockey's weird in terms of totally evaluating on shots. I guess you could say the same thing to a certain extent about Holmgren and basketball, that there's a lot of other factors in terms of how you play and activity, etc., but that's not enough from Kaprizov. And it is true. He's much more of a focal point than Holmgren is supposed to be.
1: By the way, even right now, Kaprizov and Quinn Hughes are tied for 6 in playoffs, in the Stanley Cup playoffs, right now.
0: Is that right?
1: So, yeah, they both have 15 points a pop. And then number 1 and number 2, Mitch Marner, Jack Eichel with 21 and 18, and they've played another series. So,
0: can you hit the breaking news sounder?
1: Yes.
0: You brought this to my attention. This is via Russo Radio. He writes, I'm hearing director of amateur scouting Judd Brackett is leaving the Wild for an elevated position for another team. Brackett ran the Wild's last 5 drafts and is on an expiring contract. I like some of the snarky replies. We have no draft choices left, so what's he left to do? Which is an interesting nugget. So if we get any more detail on that, it's for a better job. I don't know anymore, but we'll pass along if there's any more information. I'm sure it's something we'll be able to talk to with Russo during the week and perhaps even Louis as well. This is Alex checking in from Rome, Italy today. Love the show. 2 questions. I was overly excited to see SGA eliminated last night. With that said, how do you think Cat will match up with Wemby? And speaking of Cat, is he going to be another Minnesota athlete who goes and wins a ship pretty much right after leaving? Thank you and be well. Well, that's the nightmare scenario which we have discussed and anticipated. Could Karl-Anthony Towns Darnold us? Now, there's a little bit. Somebody said, well, you're cheating on the Darnold rules because for Cat to Darnold us, he would have had to do that last season. I'm not sure that's a distinction that people would care about if, in fact, Cat and the Knicks end up knocking off the San Antonio Spurs Davy. I think they do have a chance to. I think it's going to be a very good series, a better series than people think, or at least some have anticipated. But I mean, to a certain extent, we're not going to know until we actually see the matchups on the field or on the court in this case. But I think what's hard to judge is the Knicks. It's the old thing of do we punish the Knicks or hold it against the Knicks that their path to the finals is so much softer, or do we give them credit for taking such full advantage of the softness that they were blowing people off the court game after game after game? Does that indicate a seriousness of purpose? That and a lot of rest, extra rest, will play well for them in just such a matchup. The interesting thing, obviously, that Cat represents is

0: Art, what do you got, Art? Final segment, sermons. What do we have after? Worst case scenario?
1: Still on hiatus.
0: On hiatus. Yeah. How about the cake show?
1: Still dead.
0: Still dead.
1: Yeah.
0: Is our big move Monday officially or early in the week? That's what I keep hearing, that the official move where we, you know, some of us, because we had all this extra space, we've had office space. That's coming to an end. Reality is setting in our new spots. We've got cubicles the size of your average prison cell, basically.
1: That's correct.
0: Moving forward.
1: And you've got to be within, if this was 2020,
0: yeah,
1: that would never pass.
0: No, that's a good point.
1: Yeah.
0: Well, not without like that plastic shield. They have to be that's those right. plastic shields yeah. between, which actually in some cases might be a good thing.
1: As long as we keep getting the paychecks, they can put me in a box as far as I'm concerned.
0: Mike from Edina, forget Kyrie, please go for Kawhi. That's another name that's come up. I'd have to do my due diligence on Kawhi. Maybe we talk about him with Johnny tomorrow. I mean, I'm still worried about the tree scandal, the tree planting scandal, although it's more likely, I guess, teams would be punished than players, I guess. Plus, again, he's kind of a, I mean, when he was healthy this last year, and I think he was healthy for a greater part of the season than usual, he was very good. How much is left with him? He's got to be in on it. I don't know. We'll have to see. I know that name has come up. Who do you have winning the Stanley Cup?
1: You know, you did me the honor of like three segments worth of tease so I could think about it.
0: Mm-hmm.
1: The Hurricanes have only lost one game. This entire playoffs.
0: Is that right?
1: They swept the first and second round. They lost one game to the Canadiens in the third round.
0: Yeah, that's true.
1: But Vegas is just this team that just won't die. No matter what, they went through Colorado like it was nothing. So, and I get they were injured. So this whole playoff run, I've kind of been like, well, like I've said, the Wild, if they got past Colorado, they could win the whole thing. But then, and I knew that Carolina was so red hot, but it didn't. I don't know. For whatever reason, I just didn't. Maybe it's just East, out of sight, out of mind. And I mean, looking at their lines, like Sebastian Aho's quality. I love Seth Jarvis in the draft. Taylor Hall's still playing.
0: Yeah.
1: Jordan Staal's still playing, the fan has learned. So, and they've got Slavin and Miller on D, too, which is very good. But I don't know. I go back and forth, but I think you can't win that amount of games in a row without having something there. So I'll probably take, I think it'll actually go deeper. I'll take probably Hurricanes in seven.
0: So if Vegas won it, this would be their third cup in 9 years?
1: Must be nice.
0: Is that how long have they been around?
1: Either second or third.
0: This would be the second. Oh, maybe I'm giving them one more cup than they have. Double check how many they have. And didn't they come in like about 10 years ago?
1: They have one Stanley Cup.
0: Okay, I gave them an extra one.
1: Let's see. That's a great question. I thought it was 2017 that they
0: joined the league. Yeah, less than 10 years, 9 years.
1: Well,
0: God, that's got to be painful to the fans here, no? Now, again, we talked about this with Louie again. You know, they got the really good sweetheart deal, an expansion because of how expensive it was. They said, well, if we're going to spend this kind of money to buy a team, you're going to have to give us a better deal than the previous expansion teams. On the other hand, what their front office did was genius in maximizing, basically holding up teams, right, ahead of time in terms of, okay, you give us this, we won't take one of your players. And they did a really inventive, creative job. Louis says it's really never been duplicated because now everybody's ready for it.
1: Well, even since then, they've managed to spend money, oodles of money that no one can figure out how they do it.
0: That's true.
1: Like they just went out and said, just for fun, we'll go get Mitch Marner this offseason. So,
0: but you know why? Because on the side, Rob Brzezinski moonlights for the Knights. He's that good of a salary cap guy in every league.
1: They were also the pioneers of finding the loophole of the long term injured list where. A guy can have a little knock, you know, a little sprain.
0: Yeah, and then
1: and they'll put him on long-term injured reserve. It doesn't count against the salary cap. And funny, he's 100% right when the playoffs start.
0: Isn't that funny how that works?
1: So
0: isn't that convenient?
1: They did get a hand up, then definitely more than the Wild did. But also the management, I feel like the Wild were just content with just playing defensive hockey and having a bunch of average guys for a long time.
0: Nolan Teasley is our new general manager of the Minnesota Vikings. he began, you know, and we love these stories, man. His first job in the organization, 13 years ago, intern in the scouting department. This is what we love.
1: Who says the American dream's dead?
0: You get in early and you work your way up. Not by, you know, solving financial markets, but by learning the business of scouting, because he's an intern in the scouting department. You build your meat and potatoes resume. This is what we love. This is old school kind of thinking. So as I said, we had our fun last time trying to, quote unquote, think out of the box. And now we got a little bit scared by the results. And we're going with the tried and true, worked through the football operations and worked his way up, starting as an intern 2013. He's not one of us. Born in Ellensburg, Washington. I don't even know where that is. I think it might be somewhere near Seattle. Football player in high school, running back. Then played at Central Washington. Gets a PR degree. Tries out corporate marketing. Then he gets a chance to get back to football and takes that internship job. And from there, the rest is history. By the way, he's young. He's 42. So he's with it in a while. Has anybody checked his BMI? We pride ourselves here on great BMIs. I think from the photos, all I've seen is headshots, so I can't tell much about his BMI. He becomes a scout, pro personnel scout, director of pro personnel. That's over a six-year period. He works his way up. He becomes an assistant general manager to, as I said, John Schneider in, looks like it was 2023. And there you have it. So as we talked about it at the top of the program, it was fairly clear on the basis of who we interviewed that we wanted this time somebody with a strong scouting background and somebody who might not, because I think we wanted to be the smartest person in the room last time and get lauded for, oh man, we hired kind of a maverick guy. Yeah, he's been in other organizations, but he comes from a completely different sensibility, completely different approach, and maybe he won't get

0: if he's been capable of doing what he's been doing, how he handles the buck stops here. Now, that's the interesting irony. Maybe the buck won't stop with him, because I'm still not convinced about how much power he's actually going to have on the basis of a lot of the things we've heard from the Wilfs, et cetera. Who is really in charge? What is the division of labor? Is it his football team? Is he in charge of the coach? When I say in charge, I mean hiring and firing. He's inheriting a bunch of people. To me, that's always backwards. Now, I get it. They still liked KOC enough. They didn't think there was any reason to make a move on him. They want to keep him. That's not unprecedented. But in a perfect world, you know, you bring in a general manager. Now, what's different about this situation is teams that have had the relative success of the Vikings the last few years generally don't fire general managers. Usually it's a job where you're cleaning house. And then it's easy, I guess, to say, here's our president of football operations. Now we leave everything to him. How much power will he have? I need to find out. Because I think it would be better if he had more power than Kwesi certainly seemed to have. Because I think there were too many times where we were hearing basically, well, he's deferring. I don't think you can defer to your coach every time. I think there should be a division of labor. And maybe it'll be easier to do that now because this is a guy who's viewed as more of a classic football talent evaluator guy, right? The other thing I will say that I do like, as I've said a couple times, is he's got no previous association with really anybody that matters with this team for any length of time. I like, and what I think has become a little bit country clubby here without enough success to sort of keep everything in-house, I like getting a voice from outside the organization. Again, he has to have the power to do something with that voice. But I like somebody coming in and saying, well, I know you guys like this, this, and this, but we're going to switch it a little bit here. We're going to shift it a little bit there. I don't think that's necessarily going to be a bad thing for everybody, including the head coach, quite frankly. I think he could use some of that, too. We all could. So we'll see how that goes. Because all along, I'd kind of kidded and said, well, if you want to really keep it as tight as you said, why don't you just hire Brzezinski? The fact that they didn't, I think, is a good sign. Now, Brzezinski's staying, and I don't have a problem with that either as part of the new triangle of authority, but I like the idea of getting a fresh face from a good football organization to take a fresh look at everything that this team does. And maybe that makes people a little bit more uncomfortable in a creative tension kind of way. Are we sure they've only won one cup? Somebody said they won. Somebody else, 612 guys, said they won two. Is it only one?
1: Our AI overlords say one, so that's what I'm rolling with.
0: Well, is it right? Sometimes that's inaccurate.
1: 22-23 by defeating the Panthers.
0: That's the only one? All right.
1: Unless I'm all right. Mistaken.
0: Well, you can.
1: Which is possible.
0: You can always double check.
1: Yeah, well,
0: Let's see here.
1: Yes, yeah, So let's see. So 21-22, they did make the playoffs. 22-23, they won the cup. 23, which must be nice. Okay. 23-24, lost in the first round. 24-25, lost in the second round. 25-26, they're in the finals. So they've won one cup.
0: Yeah. So there it is, pal. 612 guy, pay attention. San Antonio has over 1 million people, hardly a small market. Well, that was the guy just trying to get people going. I understand that part of it. I guess we should maybe review. Well, maybe we'll do this early in the week. We'll review the list. Whatever term we want to use, whether it's being Darnolded, or teased, or is it KG'd? Names here who have moved on to greatness and or championships elsewhere. Right, we have the obvious ones. What about Brad Johnson? How about Matty Burke? Didn't he win a Super Bowl ring in Baltimore?
1: I believe he did.
0: If I'm not mistaken. Now, I'm guessing you could play this game with pretty much any market. You know, it's not just us. But it has been, it does feel like it's been, it's been painted as that's one of our curses, and or we just don't do a good job of holding on to the right people. And it happens, and that's the biggest, let's face it, that's the biggest fear related to Anthony Edwards, is that one day he's going to wake up and say, I'm out. I'm done.

0: I don't think he's come close to saying that. You could argue some of the things he said verbally and non-verbally late in the playoffs this year are precursors to that. I don't know. But that's the greatest fear, right? We have is that we have no choice but to get rid of them either because they want to go or because it's become clear we're not going to be able to get them to where they want to go. That's what happened with KG. KG didn't want to go. KG had to be convinced. And I think we knew, we almost went to him and, you know, I mean, it's almost like we said, we don't know how to do it, KG. We had the MV3 year, but we couldn't keep that together. And now we don't know what the hell to do. So we might as well start over and give you a chance to get your ring. And he did in Boston, did he not? So it's what we're trying to avoid with Kaprizov. It's what we're trying to avoid with Anthony Edwards. It's what we're trying to avoid with Justin Jefferson, right? That, I think, if you dig deep in the psychology of your average Minnesota sports fan, that's where it starts. It's that lurking feeling of, oh, God, who's going to be the next guy, next great player who's going to say, I don't want to be there anymore after trying really hard to play the part of good soldier. That's the that never happens in Green Bay, does it?
1: Typically, if they get rid of him in Green Bay, it's because they're about to fall off an impending cliff. But I do think there is there's something about the Minnesota sports fan that somehow revels in it as well.
0: Yeah,
1: they dread it.
0: They wallow in it, you know, almost as if that's part of their. They wouldn't know what to do if they couldn't wallow in it. I think you're right. I think there's something to that. That was the personality. That was my personality as a Cub fan. But then you kind of have to get over it because, well, then they did win it.
1: Yeah.
0: Right. And then you got to go, well, you got to kind of go a different direction at that point. But I think there's something to what you say. I don't know that the average Minnesota sports fan would know what to do without having the opportunity to wallow. I think they find peace, oddly enough, in a perverse sense, in the wallowing.
1: Well, it's almost like when a big player, like let's say Justin Jefferson, which everyone hopes doesn't leave. If he goes on and wins a Super Bowl somewhere else, everyone will get to say, see, I was right. We knew he'd leave.
0: That's also true. Yeah,
1: so it's just reveling in the we didn't need him, which is both sad and funny.
0: Yeah, you're not completely wrong about that. There's an underrated singer, I was trying to look it up here quickly, named Melanie Doan, who has a song called Sweet Sorrow. Mm. I think it's that song's made for Minnesota sports fan. Because you don't think, Sweet Sorrow, isn't that a contradiction? It is, but I think some people revel in the sweetness of it for some reason. Joni Mitchell has a song called Don't Interrupt the Sorrow. I don't know what Minnesota fans would do if we actually interrupted the sorrow with success. Hard to say. Thank you for watching. Thank you for listening. We will be back tomorrow at 3 o'clock right here on The Fan.
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14: We want to welcome everybody to the podcast. I have to say, first off, I get nervous before every interview, but this is probably the first interview I've ever had my husband so nervous going through questions with me, pacing, interjecting in my phone calls with Carissa, and then being so excited at the same time. Well, so Wayne Gretzky, we are more than just thrilled, honored, all the things to have you on. Carissa and I and Jarrett as well, we're going through some of the, you don't have enough time to say everything that you've done in your career, but mind-blowing. 9-time Hart Trophy winner, 8 times in a row. Mm-hmm. Like, it's incredible. Leading career point scorer in the NHL, credited with over 60 official records. Carissa loves stats. These blow our mind. 4-time Stanley Cup winner. You get it. He's the GOAT. He's our GOAT. But you probably know him as the great one. And we are so grateful you're here.
15: Well, let me tell you, I want to tell you, it's a pleasure to be here. And what you were saying, now that I played for 20 years, it is harder to ask the questions than to get questions. I get more nervous when they go, Gretz, you want to ask him a question? I'm like, well, I'm okay. I'm good. It's so much easier to just sit back and answer a question. So to sit there and go, well, what'd you think of the game today? Or, you know, how do you like your coach? I mean, it's you guys have a tougher job than I do, but thank you so much.
14: Well, that's very high praise coming from you. And of course, you've been in the broadcasting year. What year is this for you now?
15: Fourth year.
14: Okay, so why are we actually...
15: I was just going to say, when TNT called me, I said, you know, I love hockey. I watch hockey every day. So I might as well get involved and be part of it. And this is a great story because I said, okay, so I met with TNT and I said, this sounds like a lot of fun. And my two boys, Ty and Trevor, said, Dad, when you get there, you have to tell them they got to meet with Paul Bissonnette. And I said, well, who's Paul Bissonnette? I didn't know.
14: People did. Sorry,
15: and,
14: Biz.
15: Yeah. And he goes, Dad, he lived in our house for 2 years in Phoenix with us. And I said, oh, okay. So I got to TNT. I said, listen, you got to meet this guy, Biz. And they went, of course. And in 5 minutes, obviously, he had the job. He's so good. And I'm so appreciative of the people we have on the show. You know, in 4 years, we've never had an argument. None of us. We all get along. Nobody hogs the mic. Nobody's trying to get extra camera time. We're a team. Aww. And it's very unselfish. And, you know, playing my whole career, that's the most fun is your teammates, right? You're in the locker room together. You travel together. You eat together. And this is the closest thing I can have to being on a hockey team is being with this group of guys from the camera people, the makeup girls, the security guys. It's just a first class. I'm so happy and proud that I'm with TNT.
14: Oh, that is such a, I'm so happy to hear you say that, Wayne, because obviously Aaron and I, even though, you know, we only look like we're 21 years old, we have been doing this for a very long time. So, you know, if for us, I mean, Aaron and I met through the industry and being best friends, and the guys that we work with, we consider family. And like, there's so much camaraderie within that group. And if you can find that lightning in a bottle, because trust me, we've worked other places, that's not always the case. So if you can find that, you're so lucky. So I'm so glad that that's been your experience, which is why we've asked you to be on the podcast today, Wayne. If you have any questions about broadcasting, feel free to throw us. Okay. Yeah, we're here for you. No, we're kidding.
15: What time do you get to the set on game day?
14: A lot later than you. We've heard your stories.
15: We get there early. Like we're.
14: Oh, you I'm do?
15: Like, oh yeah. So 8 o'clock game tonight. We'll be on the show at 7:05, 7:03. We will be there by 5:30. And I'm always like, all right, poof, we just made it. But I guess when you're going live, you got to be on time, right? So Anson lives in Atlanta, and he's always the last guy that straggles in. And I'm always like looking at my clock. Is Anson here yet? Is Anson here yet? Because he just drives from his house. We get there. I mean, my goodness, we can have lunch and dinner before we do the show.
14: But is there anything? I feel informal calling you Wayne. I know that it's you've allowed us to do that, but I just I feel like my father would be like, you need to refer to him as Mr. Gretzky. Is there anything that has surprised you outside of the relationships that you've formed in such a short amount of time with these guys? Is there anything that surprised you the most getting into the broadcasting side of this that you were like, wait, I didn't expect that?
15: Yeah. I think the homework that everybody does, you know, it's not a question of sitting down. We have a great quarterback. I call him our quarterback, Liam. He's so good. I say to him all the time, I've never seen you miss a word. Like, how do you do that? Like, he reads that teleprompter and he's so professional and he organizes the four of us and he plays off of each guy to throw it around the horn. And we love that. And I think for me, the biggest surprise is the homework that these people have to put in to get ready for the show. I just I'm riding shotgun. Those guys, Liam does all the work. And I always tease him 1 minute before we're about to roll. I say, okay, and what are we talking about tonight? and then when we have guests that come on the show periodically, and John Cooper came in the first time and I called him. I said, John, you're going to have a ball. It's really a lot of fun. The group is great. You're just going to really enjoy it. I can't describe it to you until you actually see it. So when he walked into the studio the first time, I was lying on the couch. They have a couch in the green room, and I was lying on the couch. And John walked in. And he goes, "I'm really nervous." And I said, "Yes, so am I." He started laughing.
14: I said, "That's great."
15: Anyway, so just the homework that everybody does to get ready for a show. And then the other thing was, I said to our guys from the beginning, "Listen, we can be critical. Everybody has bad games or bad shift, but we don't have to be personable about it. We want the players to watch our show, because if the players watch our show, then the families are going to watch the show. And if the families watch the show, then their friends are going to watch it. And that's how you build up a clientele of fans. And so we try to be really positive and look at the bright side and the good things that the players do. And we're lucky. Our guys are so accessible. They love talking to us, and they know we're positive. You know, I know as an athlete, you see a guy come in, you go, oh, that guy cuts me up every day. Those days was just newspaper and radio and the odd TV station, right?
14: Yeah.
15: But you knew the guys that, like, were extra critical about your play or about you. And so I said, you know, let's be really positive. Let's show the fans of hockey how good these guys are and how nice they are. And so we're lucky. We deal with the hockey guys, and they're just great people.
14: You guys have been such a breath of fresh air. Just your coverage, we obviously have it on all the time, but it's like you don't even have to know what's going on in the NHL to turn you guys on and have a good time. And that's a lot what Charles and Kenny and Shaq did as well. So it's been great. Hey, one more question about broadcasting, and then obviously we'll talk about everything that you did on the ice and your family and so forth. But we asked Jason this question when we did the New Heights podcast. We have Tom, obviously, on our broadcast now. Jason is now doing broadcasting. Is there a place maybe you didn't enjoy going to play or really enjoy the fit? Not enjoy the fans, but appreciate them as much as you do now? Because now you're in Carolina tonight. You're going to Montreal in a couple of days, which is going to be bananas. Any place you, like, as a broadcaster, really enjoyed going to that you see differently now?
15: Yeah, not really. As a player,
14: because you probably liked them all.
15: Yeah, I did. And listen, I hated playing in Philadelphia because the fans were so loud and so voiceless, and they were always such a big team. It was a physical game every time we played there. But I appreciated them, and I really, in the bottom of my heart, thank them. They motivated me to play better because if you weren't playing well, they let you know, right? And the other thing was in my era, we had some arenas that were built in 1928. So Chicago Stadium, we had to walk up like 25 sets of stairs to get up to the ice. And then when you sat on the bench, everybody was kind of on top of you, right? Because the rinks were smaller then. Boston Garden, you could look straight up and people could drop sodas on you or whatever they want to drop on you because they're hanging over you. And now all the arenas are conformed, right? They're all the same. It doesn't matter if you're in Carolina or Tampa Bay or L.A. They all look the same now. But fans are great. You know, that's what makes our sport so wonderful. And they're passionate, right? I got to say, when I went to New York, I wish I would have been younger because I got treated so good by the fans in New York. I loved playing in MSG. It's such a special place. And it was a great city to live in. I just truly loved it there.
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14: You've done so much, and of course, everyone knows when the name Wayne Gretzky is synonymous with greatness, mm-hmm. and the GOAT and the great one and all the things. When you look back at your career, yeah. what stands out to you the most?
15: Oh, that's pretty simple. And I say this all the time. I wasn't maybe the best player in the world or the most talented, but I loved it and I worked hard.
14: Mm-hmm.
15: And the best compliment that I could get from fans is, you know what, I saw you play one time in Chicago or Miami, and I didn't realize how hard you worked. And to me, that was the greatest compliment I could get as an athlete. Because, you know, listen, the good Lord blessed me, and I'm the first person to admit that. But it really, for me personally, is if people come up to me and say, I saw you play, and I'm so in awe of how hard you worked. I didn't realize how hard you worked. And it's so funny. I said this to my friends the other day. I said, you know when you're getting old? And he goes, how do you know that? I said, as an athlete, we know. I said, because it used to be people would come up to me and say, you know, I had season tickets and I used to go to all your games. And as time goes on, kids come up to you and say, you know, my parents used to go to all their games and they said you were a pretty good player. And now I get, you know, my grandparents had season tickets.
14: Yeah.
15: That's when you know you're getting older, right? So, you know, fans are very complimentary. And, you know, all in all, I couldn't ask for a better life and people treated me very well.
14: I get to hear from Tom Brady every week, you know, just all about his preparation throughout his career, even, you know, when he was doing it at Michigan and so forth. And he really prides himself on his prep. Where'd you learn yours from? Where did you learn about working hard from?
15: Well, let me say this. First of all, let me talk about Tom, because our comparable is probably Sidney Crosby. What he's doing today at the age of 38, or I don't even know, maybe he's 39.
14: Yeah.
15: How he handles himself, how well he's still playing. It's truly remarkable.
14: He's the best.
15: Yeah, he's unreal. And so he's our Tom Brady. You know, knowledge is such an important piece of life, right? And the athletes today have so much more knowledge than we did back in the 70s and 80s. You know, you trained, you worked hard, but we didn't eat properly. You know, we ate steak on game day with cheeseburgers on days off.
14: But you didn't know. You didn't know, right?
15: We didn't know. We didn't know any better, right? And it was about the mid-90s this came in where you should eat pasta and not eat this and all that. And so it started to change in the mid-90s, I guess. And so I wish my knowledge would have been better in the 70s. But all in all, I have no complaints. I will say this, too. I was in better shape at 39 than I was at 29.
14: My training
15: was so much better as I got older. There was a guy, Janet and I used to go work out. I trained with him for 8 years, a guy named Billy Blanks, and he did a Tai Bo class. And I would take Tai Bo.
14: Yes, for an hour. I knew him.
15: I would do Tai Bo for an hour. I would do a rowing machine for 45 minutes. And then I would be on a bike for another 45 minutes. And, you know, the year I scored 92 goals, I did 8 push-ups. You know, you go to training camp, you got to do push-ups and sit-ups. And I used to joke with the kids when I walk in, I go, how many did I do last year? And he goes, 8. I said, mark me down for 9. They'll think I'm getting better. So
14: that was your training?
15: Oh, yeah. I did a lot of cardio workouts. I didn't do much of weightlifting or sit-ups or push-ups.
14: 9 push-ups. It's hysterical. Okay.
15: And 7 sit-ups. But in my last year,
14: can't forget those. And
15: I got 92 goals. The year, my last year I played, I did 110 sit-ups and 125 push-ups, and I got 9 goals. So what does that tell you?
14: Hey, less push-ups and less sit-ups. So whatever you were doing was working.
15: I used to tease. We used to ride a stationary bike so much. And I used to say to the coaches, do you think Greg LeMond skates to get ready for the Tour de France? Because all we do is ride bikes. Anyway, I was in better shape at 39, but I had a coach that told me, you know, everybody thinks it's your legs that go first, but it's really your hands. And I found that out firsthand at 39 years old. My hands weren't quite the same as they were when I was 22.
14: Really?
15: Yeah.
14: But isn't it incredible to your point, Wayne, about, you know, you look at the landscape of professional sports and Brady played until he's 45 and LeBron's 41.
15: Yeah.
14: Aaron Rodgers is 42. I mean,
0: we're going strong too, Carissa. Yeah. You know what I mean?
15: You're only 28.
0: 85 years old.
14: Exactly. Mm-hmm. But it's that thing where it's like, when you look at professional sports as a fan now of all sports, what do you think about that when players are able to play that long into their lifespan?
15: It's truly remarkable. And my hat goes off to them. And it's one thing to be playing at 40, 41, or 42, but playing with the ability to win a championship. LeBron's still at the top of his game. Tom was at the top before he retired. Look at Sidney's, had one of his best years ever this year. So for me, when I decided to retire, and I decided to retire around January of that year, and the only person who knew was Janet, and I didn't want to do a tour, and I didn't want all that. And so I talked to her about it and I said, you know, if I could just play and practice and show up September 15th for training camp, I'd play again. But I knew June, July, and August were going to be a grind. And I mentally wasn't ready to do that. I was at a point in my career where I said, you know, I'm not willing to sacrifice my body and my mind to get ready for another hockey season. And so that's why I walked away.
14: I know he's not Wayne Gretzky, but that's what I tell Jared all the time. If they could just roll you out for the power play, I think you got 15 years left in you. Just skate back right away, do the power play, or not power play, sorry, the face-off. What am I talking about? I was thinking about you, Wayne.
15: Yeah, but he could play in the power play.
14: No, but the face-off?
15: Yeah, but listen, he can go in the power play. Him and I both could get out there with Draisaitl and McDavid. We could get 10 goals each in a year, no problem with those two guys.
14: Yeah, no, it's the face-off. Roll you out, babe, for the face-off. Yeah. Win that, put you back on the bench. You're good. Let's go. Wayne, we were talking about, I was going to ask you first about what you're most proud of, but I feel like you're always asked that. Mm-hmm. With everything that you did on the ice, is there something you wish you had done more of? I mean, I say it this way, not in terms of stats or anything. Chris and I try to take a minute and really appreciate what we get to do. Sitting with you, like, let's enjoy it. Anything you wish you had done more of?
15: I don't think so. I really was fortunate. I played with so many great players. Mm-hmm. I got to live in some great cities. I won championships. If there's one thing that I didn't do when we lost in 1993, the Stanley Cup final, we lost 3 games in overtime, and that one crushed me to this day. And I'm watching this Montreal team that won 2 game sevens, one in Tampa and one in Buffalo, and it reminds me of the 93 Montreal Canadiens. Nobody thought they were going to win the Stanley Cup that year, and they just kept beating teams. And I believe I read this morning, they set an NHL record, 10 overtime wins in that Stanley Cup playoff year. So, which is, out of 16 wins, it's pretty remarkable. There really hasn't. I loved every minute of it. You know, the cities we went to, the restaurants I got to go to, the people I got to meet, the buildings I got to play in. I have nothing but fond memories. I don't look back at all.
2: That's great.
3: And the part, you know, people that know your career, of course, know that you also coached in the NHL. And that component of what perspective did you gain, Wayne, when you became a coach that you wish you would have known as a player, now having that vantage point?
15: The coach is always right.
3: There you go. My father said that about himself. The father is always right.
15: Mm-hmm. No, listen, when I decided to coach, it was... And I know this is just the lay of the land, the way it was. We had a $22 million payroll, and we were playing against teams that had $75, $80 million payrolls. So I knew my job was a little bit different than the guy coaching in Detroit, because we just didn't have the ammunition that they had. Now, in saying that, it's not sour grapes. That's just what the cards we were dealt with. But I truly loved coaching the young guys. And it wasn't a question of, you know, okay, stick handle more and skate more, that's going to make you a better player. It was more about teaching them how to be a good pro, like how to practice hard every day, how to get ready and how to prepare. Not to take being an NHL player for granted, to really enjoy and take in every single day. So I really, truly loved it. And I had a young team. They were great kids. I have nothing but praise for all of them. And I had a good captain in Shane Doan. I had nice leadership. It was fun. I loved it. But it's hard. You know, as a player, you got one responsibility, and that's to get yourself ready. And that's all you got to worry about, right? And as a coach, you got to get 20 guys ready, and that becomes an issue, because sometimes that's harder than getting yourself ready. But all in all, I have nothing but praise. I watch Lindy Ruff, an ex-player. I watch Marty St. Louis, an ex-player, what they've accomplished. Roddy Brind'Amour, it's pretty remarkable. I'm really happy for them. I was telling a story to my son as we were flying into Carolina yesterday. I said, you know, Rod Brind'Amour and I and Steve Yzerman and Marty Brodeur, and people probably don't know this, we were roommates in Nagano in 1998, the four of us.
3: Oh, wow. I'd like to be a fly on the wall in that household.
15: It was a truly remarkable experience.
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15: And, you know, the village, the way it's set up, the Canadian group as a team, they're all in one area, right? So you might have the figure skaters here, power skaters, speed skaters, skiers, hockey guys. So we're all together. And when you're not practicing or playing, we're all in this common room watching the Olympics live, and we're cheering for all the other Canadian athletes. The first day I got there, I walked into the village, and they have a commissary. And I said, geez, this is pretty cool. And I walk in and I see these four or five athletes who are tremendous shape. They're obviously speed skaters or slalom skiers because they're cut and ripped. And I walk in, you get Italian food, you get Polish food, North American, Russian.
3: Epcot and, Center.
15: Yeah. And what is in the middle? A McDonald's buffet.
3: For the American. Yeah.
15: And I'm like, this, and I'm trying to sneak these Big Macs and fries and Diet Cokes onto my tray, and I'm trying to hide so the other athletes, because they're all staring at me as they're eating their fish and their pasta, and I'm like, I don't care. And I just grabbed it, and I sat down, and I said, this is a kid's dream, a McDonald's buffet.
3: Hey, no one would question your sit-ups, your push-ups,
15: I have. I loved the Olympics. I had so much fun. And the four of us rooming together, just telling stories at night. And it was truly remarkable. And then, of course, I went on in 2002 to run Team Canada. And Stevie Y was on the team, and Marty was the goalie. And Stevie Eisman, I got to tell you this cute story. I walked down the locker room before the gold medal game. And I always went in before the game to say, wish the guys good luck. Kind of stayed out of their way, but I wish them good luck. And Stevie was on the trainer's table, and he was getting rubbed down, and I was talking to him, how you feel. He goes, I'm good. I said, you guys ready to go? He goes, yeah. I said, okay, good luck today. And as I walked out of the trainer's room, the trainer come running after me, and he goes, Wayne. I go, what? And I'll never forget, it was Kenny Lowe, who was the trainer for Edmonton, Kevin Lowe's brother. He goes, you know, Stevie Y's leg is not good. And I go, okay. He goes, if this was game 7 of the Stanley Cup Finals, I wouldn't let him play. And I looked at him.
3: Really?
15: And I said, yeah. And I looked at him. I said, well, thank goodness it's only a gold medal game. Go get him. Stevie got one goal, two assists. We won 5-2. The next day he had surgery, missed 6 weeks. Played on basically one leg. It's truly remarkable. So Captain. I have nothing but praise for these athletes. And I had so much fun at the Olympics. It was great.
3: When you talk to other athletes, whether it was Travis or Jason, and you praise them for, you know, the toughness that you have to have in football, which of course, like you do, but all of those guys look at hockey players and they're like, no, that is tough. Well, how it's true. Well, I mean, it's kind of feels universal. What you laugh. Why?
15: No,
3: you don't agree?
15: I'm only laughing because they're both tough. I agree with that.
3: Yeah.
15: The difference is for us, the reason we think their game is meaner or tougher is because you don't know where all the guys are. In hockey, you know where that guy is that's going to hit you, right? So you're not really ever blindsided. In football, man, oh, man, you could be running as fast as you can and you don't see a guy and he just blindsides you and you're out cold.
3: Come across the middle.
15: Yeah. So we always have so much respect for the football guys because, listen, if you're a smart hockey player, you see the oncoming traffic, right? And in football, sometimes you don't see that. And that's why we have high praise for football players.
3: I will say, though, one thing I learned dating and marrying an NHL player,
14: when they get off the road, you think that they come back and, you know, hey, let's be at home. My husband and the group that we have here in Hermosa Beach with the Kings, and at that time, obviously, we're winning, they would go solve their problems at the local bar. So it was like, hi, honey, we're home. I don't know if football teams do that. Like, hey, let's figure out what went wrong during that road trip and let's go solve it at the bar, which I always like. There's so much brother, like, fellowship. It's awesome.
15: You know, hockey's so unique, and you can't win unless you're a tight group. And I'm following Montreal, Carolina, because we're doing the series. Yeah. And you can tell that they all have a kinship for each other. They all have mm-hmm. this partnership, right? When I was in Edmonton, and this is funny, and people were so good to us. You know, nobody really bothered us because we always went to the same places, the same restaurants. But whenever we wanted to get together as a group after a practice, and it's kind of funny to say, we'd always go to the Legion. Now, the Legion is a local place for WW1 or WW2 people, and they always would always go in there. The people were so nice. We'd pay our membership fee. The whole team would go in there. It was always quiet. Nobody would bug us. They were so happy that we would come in and see them and be part of it. So the big place for us, we would go to the Legion, and everybody loved it.
3: Well, they need to know the Legion after that. Yeah.
14: Hey, speaking of bars, can we talk about, and I'm not saying you hit them when you were here in LA, but I was talking last night, Jared's like, I got to know what it was like for him coming from Edmonton, growing up in Ontario. He comes to LA. Jared tells his story. His first day when he was traded, he gets here. He goes to pick up his car on La Cienega, and he's at the Coffee Bean, and he goes and he sits down and he's like, where am I?
15: Yeah.
14: Wayne, you came here to the Forum when it was the Showtime Lakers. I mean, what were you thinking when you got here?
15: What am I doing? Like, it was a complete shock, trust me. Well, a couple of things. One, the worst part of it was, people don't know this, nothing stays open in LA past 10 o'clock. So we would have the games.
3: It's not like New York.
15: Yeah, the games are over at 10:30, and, you know, we eat at 12 o'clock, 12:30. Where are we going to go eat?
14: You know, McDonald's drive-thru. That's what we used to do.
15: There's always a couple of places I would call friends, and I'd say, hey, can you stay open for an extra hour? We're going to come in and have a bite to eat, and they keep it open. John Candy had this office building off Santa Monica Boulevard, and John went to a lot of hockey games. And people didn't know this, but in his office, he had bought the whole bar from one of the movies that he did. It was part of the set. And he put it in his office. So sometimes we go there with seven or eight guys and their wives, and we'd order pizzas and Chinese food, and nobody even knew we were in there. I would say to the guy,
14: oh, what movie?
15: I can't remember, but he bought the whole bar from the set. And I think he filmed it in Chicago and they shipped it out to LA. So we would go in there. I'd say to the guys, okay, here's where we're going. They go, there's no restaurant there. I go, no, I know. It's John's personal restaurant bar. There's food in there, whatever you guys want. So we would go there quite a bit. But, you know, we didn't go out a whole lot because I found this, that playing in LA in my first couple of years, our closest games were St. Louis and Vancouver. That was 3.5 hours on an airplane. And so sometimes we get home, it would be like, I really never golfed in the hockey season because you get a day off and we traveled so much. I was looking forward to that time off. But I really loved going to LA. I had so much fun playing there. I just wish we would have won in 93, but unfortunately that wasn't the case, and they were able to win twice in the 2000s. So good for them. The LA Kings franchise. I was saying this, my first game in LA, I think we had 11,000 people at the game, and I'm thinking in warm up, oh my goodness, what's going to happen here? And I remember years later, I said, you're not going to believe this. I was talking to my friend. He said, what? I said, we had 17,000 people at the Kings game last night. And the same night, Anaheim had 18,000 people at their game. That's 35,000 hockey fans. And my first game, we had like 11,000. So it just shows you how much hockey has grown in California. And for that matter, throughout the United States, actually. And what the Americans did this year, winning the gold medal, took hockey to another level. And that's great.
14: Yes. Wait, I know we don't have you for that much longer, but I want to, this is such a cool, I just find the word pressure so interesting, right? As a fan, you know, I feel like it gets thrown around a lot. How would you describe pressure, whether it's the pressure to be what you ended up becoming, the great one,
3: or the pressure in a Stanley Cup Finals game? How do you define that or describe it from your vantage point? Well,
15: let me say a couple things. One, as a fan of sports, I idolized McEnroe and Borg. When they competed in Wimbledon in those finals, I used to sit there and go, they're not even nervous. You could see the smile on their faces that they were so happy to be competing against each other. And I watched Larry Bird and Magic Johnson. They wanted that challenge of playing against each other, and they embraced it. And so for me, I watched those guys, and I watched George Brett come up to bat. And every time he got up there, you could just see that smirk on his face that you're not going to strike me out. I'm going to get a hit. And then I got lucky enough. I played with one of the greatest pressure players ever in all of sports, Mark Messier. And we used to say in the locker room, we got to embrace this. This is what you dream of as a kid growing up. And we all thought about it and we all dreamt about it. This is reality now. Let's embrace it and enjoy it. And that's what we did. And we kind of faced it head on. My dad used to say, when I was 10 years old, we used to sell out arenas. And, you know, I mean, at 12 years old, we'd play in front of 16,000 people. And I remember people saying to my dad, don't you think he's going to crack? Don't you think, you know, this is going to get to him? And my dad would say, are you kidding? He's just playing a game. He's having fun. He's loving it. And I always remember my dad saying that, because a lot of parents are like so protective of their kids, like, oh, we don't want to do this. And my dad would say, sports is about life. You learn how to practice. You learn how to train. You learn how to prepare. You learn how to not be selfish. You learn what it's like to lose. You learn what it's like to win. And that's life. And so my dad never tried to take us away from that. He kind of almost pushed us to that. He loved that. And he knew that I enjoyed it. So maybe if I didn't enjoy it, he probably would have pulled me back a bit. But he knew I loved it. I lived for it.
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3: You talk a lot about your father, and Aaron and I are, we are so close with our dads, and I constantly reference things that my dad has told me over the years. He had made us have this thing on our wall growing up called the rules for success, right? Plan your work, work your plan. Yeah. The only place where success comes before work is the dictionary, all of those things. And it was sort of ingrained in us. Your dad obviously gave you so much incredible advice, and you reference a lot of that advice like you just did, even in your own application of your professional career. Right. What else, or what stands out the most? Just sort of in I know you maybe can't pick one thing, but just your dad's overall philosophy in life.
15: Let me say this first. The attention. You know, my dad and mom never missed a practice. They never missed a game. My dad worked 8 to 5 every single day. I'll tell you a cute story. He used to always tease me when I was a kid. You know, when you make pro hockey one day, I want you to buy me a big blue Cadillac. So in 79, I went home and I bought him a big blue Cadillac. And I came back the next year because I was in Edmonton all year, and I got back and I looked in the car and I said to my mom, he hasn't driven this car at all. And he goes, my mom said, well, he won't drive it. I said, well, what do you mean he won't drive it? She said, he's too embarrassed to show up at work with a car bigger than his boss's. So I said, okay. So that was my dad. He was a blue collar guy. He was a hard worker. Parents were both, one from Minsk, Belarus, and the other was from Poland, which at that time was part of the Ukraine. So, you know, they just were hardworking people. And my dad never missed a day of work. He worked Monday through Friday, never missed a practice. And so I don't know if words mean as much as actions. And his actions were, he was at every practice, every game. And, you know, we talk about athletes being unselfish. And I moved away from home at 14. And the first 3 months, I cried myself to sleep. I hated it. And I just thought of it years later when my son went to prep school at 15, how unselfish it was for my mom and dad to say, you know what? The best thing for our son is to move him to another city, live with another family. And which, by the way, the family I lived with became like my second parents. We were friends to the day they passed. I think actions were more important than whatever my dad said to me, because he, my mom and him, they didn't miss a practice. They didn't miss a game. We were teasing and laughing about it the other day. When we play tournaments at 10, 11, 12 years old, if we lost the final game and we'd be an hour and a half, 2 hours away, and it might be our third game of that day, the kids would all come out, and of course we didn't have everybody there, but so kids would buckle up with other parents and other cars, and the typically, if we lost, all the kids would walk out and say, "We're not driving home with Mr. Gretzky. He won't stop for food on the way home." That was our punishment.
3: That's hilarious.
15: Yeah. And he was very serious about it. That was his life. He loved going to kids' games. And he was the same way with my sister and my brothers. They didn't miss.
3: No. We also talk a lot about our relationships with our better halves and what and how hard it is. They have full-time jobs. We have full-time jobs to make it work. Janet is one of the best. We were so excited to hang out with you guys on the night we got to in Kansas City. Fun. But man, when we got to hang out with Janet, we were like,

0: amazing to
1: What?
0: see. Yeah.
1: Oh.
0: She still got her senses. Every now and then she calls me by the wrong name, but I say, it's okay. You're 105. I look like one of
1: as
0: her
1: long
0: sons.
1: As it's
0: and
1: not
0: when I
1: Janet
0: walk in,
1: calling you by
0: yeah,
1: the wrong name. Yeah.
0: I look like one of her sons. And periodically I'll walk in and she'll go, Gary, how are you? I go, no, no, it's Wayne again. Okay.
1: Gary.
0: Every now and then. But no, she's listen. Marriage is tough, but we've had a great life. We had healthy kids, and that's all we can ask for, right? Is healthy kids, and they're happy now. And, you know, we live our life a little bit through Dustin now because, you know, mm-hmm. I don't have that sort of competitive spirit to play a sport. So my competitive juices come out when I watch Dustin play because I know how hard it is to be a pro golfer, and he's so nice. And so, yeah, we've been very lucky.
1: Okay, I promise this is the last thing, and then you do have to go to the ring. I'd be remiss if I didn't ask for anyone listening or, you know, to be able to sit down with you. And I know that we've, you know, obviously gotten the privilege of seeing you in social settings and chatting and all that kind of stuff.
2: The best night.
1: I would have never asked you this then, but I think that in this podcast setting, it's appropriate. Mm-hmm. For all the things you did on the ice, for your career after, whether that was coaching or now in broadcasting, when people listen to this podcast, they ask questions or advice from Aaron and I on how to get into the business or how to stay in the business, things like that. What piece of advice would you give to individuals in any respective field on how to be a professional in and out of their respective yeah. jobs? Because you've done it at the highest level and mm-hmm. you've done it the right way.
0: Mm-hmm. Well, listen, from day one, before I became Wayne Gretzky, my parents taught me, you know, you treat people with respect. You treat them the way you want to be treated. That's the first rule of thumb that I learned. Secondly, and my wife taught me this, her only know in her vocabulary is spelled K-N-O-W. There's no N-O in her vocabulary. You can never say no. So I say this, I don't have all the answers. But as a captain, this is what I tried to do. I didn't yell and scream at guys. I would pull them aside, talk to them one-on-one. But as a captain, I've made sure I tried to be the first guy at the arena every day. I tried to be the first guy at practice every day. I tried to be the first guy at the arena for the game that night. So I wanted to show my passion and love for the sport. And that goes in any walk of life, whatever you're going to do, broadcasting, be an athlete, and don't let anybody ever tell you you can't do it. If I would have listened to people, I turned pro, I was 146 pounds when I was 17 years old, and people were saying, you can't play professional hockey, he's going to get killed. But I just really believed in myself until I just tell kids this all the time. Enjoy it, work hard, and don't take no for an answer. Because look at Stankoven now in Carolina and Caulfield. Those guys are not big men, but they play with big hearts, and they're thriving. And those kind of guys open doors for other guys to say, you know what, those guys can do it, I can do it. So I always just say to kids, don't ever take no for an answer. You can accomplish whatever you want.
1: I love it. I love it. Well, what a privilege it was to sit with you and take. And seriously, it never is lost on Aaron and I when guys take time out of their schedule. So from the bottom of our heart, thank you for making
0: listen,
1: time for us.
0: Love talking to you girls, and I'll see you guys in a few weeks. But we'll have some fun.
1: We'll have a lot of fun. Give Janet our love.
0: Okay,
1: yes, please.
0: Thanks,
1: and have fun tonight.
0: Okay, bye, guys.
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